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1: It's 8 p.m. in Israel, Tuesday, July the 28th, 2026, in the headline. Prime Minister Netanyahu meets U.S. President Trump at the White House, which both sides said talks were positive. Netanyahu is among world leaders attending the memorial service of Republican Senator Lindsey Graham today in Washington. An IDF strike in Gaza kills a commander of an Islamic Jihad Nukba cell that abducted Israelis in the October 7th attack. The High Court issues an interim order freezing the law banning the arrest of Haredi draft dodgers. The Likud approves a proposal granting Prime Minister Netanyahu more control over forming the party's list. In Japan, fears of fatalities and individuals missing from a powerful earthquake that collapsed a shopping mall. The weather outlook hot for the time of year tomorrow. Good evening. This is Nomi Segal with the news. We open with eyes to Washington, where Prime Minister Benjamin Netanyahu's White House meeting with U.S. President Donald Trump ended a short while ago. Both U.S. and Israeli officials described it as positive. The White House press secretary, Caroline Levitt, in a post on X, confirmed that Trump's meetings with Netanyahu and Ukraine's President Volodymyr Zelensky, with whom he met prior to Netanyahu, had concluded, and she described them as positive and productive. Netanyahu had sought the meeting for several weeks to clarify the American leader's direction in the war against Iran and to present Israel's view. There was no live photo op of the meeting or statements to the media. Khan reports that Netanyahu entered and left the White House through a side entrance. Photos were released by the Prime Minister's office. Among those present were Vice President J.D. Vance, Secretary of State Marco Rubio, and Defense Secretary Pete Hegseth, as well as the chair of the Joint Chiefs of Staff, General Dan Kane. Ahead of the meeting, reports said that Prime Minister Netanyahu was expected to brief U.S. President Trump about Iran's actions in Pickax Mountain and the efforts by the regime to reestablish its nuclear program in the area, according to the New York Post, which cited an Israeli source. According to that report, Netanyahu was expected to show Trump the Iranian regime is lying about its interest in pursuing a diplomatic solution to the conflict, with the key proof being the recent movement of its nuclear infrastructure to Pickax Mountain. U.S. President Trump, speaking to Fox ahead of his meeting with Netanyahu, said he does not need the Israeli leader to tell him what is going on in Iran.
2: Well, I don't need Bibi to tell me that. Bibi's telling me that because he wants me to stay involved. I mean, right. I don't necessarily. We have the finest, because of Space Force, we have the greatest cameras in the world focused on. We know exactly what's going on. But no, I heard Bibi announce that. I said, why don't you just tell it to me? Why do you have to announce it to the world? I know exactly what's going on at Pickax. It's not a big problem. We took out their nuclear sites, and we'll have to take out Pickax if we don't make a deal. If we don't make a deal, we'll take it out very easily.
1: U.S. President Donald Trump. CNN had reported earlier that in addition to Iran, Netanyahu was interested in discussing Trump's potential plans to sell advanced stealth F-35 fighter jets to Turkey, as well as the U.S.-Saudi civil nuclear agreement. According to that report, Netanyahu would be presenting updated intelligence information on Iran's nuclear program, would object to an American demand for Israeli troop withdrawals from Lebanon, Gaza, and Syria, and would seek assurances that any arms sales to Turkey or nuclear cooperation with Saudi Arabia wouldn't compromise Israel's military edge. While Netanyahu had played down frictions and disagreement with Trump, the network reported that the Israeli leader's meeting with Trump was only confirmed after Netanyahu announced that he would be attending Senator Graham's funeral. Israel's ambassador to the United Nations, Danny Danon, speaking to reporters in New York today prior to Netanyahu's meeting with Trump, said Israel is prepared for all scenarios regarding Iran.
3: I cannot tell you which direction it will go. There are different options. We will definitely would like to hear from the president what he wants to see in the next coming days or weeks. We are prepared for all scenarios.
1: Israel's ambassador to the United Nations, Danny Danon. The Wall Street Journal reported that Iranian leaders are seeking a compromise deal with the United States to end the conflict before November's U.S. midterm elections, believing President Donald Trump would be more vulnerable to pressure. According to the report, the pause in fighting has allowed Iran and Oman to advance efforts toward a short-term agreement that would allow the resumption of traffic through the Strait of Hormuz. Talks between the sides continued yesterday, the report said. The goal of the Iran-Oman negotiations would be to establish an agreed-upon route for transit through the strait. The journal reported that Oman had angered Iran by allowing the U.S. to guide ships through the strait along a route adjacent to the Omani coast, prompting Iran to attack vessels transiting the waterway. The U.S. then responded by launching a 13-night bombing campaign against Iranian military targets. Iran's foreign minister has discussed issues related to the security of the Strait of Hormuz in separate phone calls with his Saudi and Omani counterparts. The call between the Iranian foreign minister Araghchi and his Saudi counterpart Faisal bin Farhan came after Saudi Arabia said it had shot down drones launched at the kingdom by Iran-affiliated groups in Iraq. Meanwhile, the Iranian government said that the airport in Bushehr in the south of the country was out of commission due to recent American strikes. The statement also said that during the war, 350 Iranian state employees were killed and natural gas-producing capabilities dropped. On the U.S.-Saudi civilian nuclear agreement, Cabinet Minister Miki Zohar of the Likud says that Israel will not let any country in the region, including Saudi Arabia, develop a nuclear weapon. He told Khan that Iran, to get where it got, did not happen in a day. This is a long process of years, and at the end, if Israel decides it won't happen, it won't happen. When we attacked and hit them, we proved that we have the capability to hit what they do. If, God forbid, Saudi Arabia makes a U-turn against Israel and decides that Israel is again an enemy country and there is a desire to develop a nuclear weapon from the same program it uses in the civilian capacity, of course, Israel will know how to stop it, he said. Defense Minister Israel Katz has confirmed that American fighter jets have been taking off from Israeli bases to conduct strikes in Iran. At a Channel 14 event, Katz added that the Iranians are firing at everything, with the exception of the State of Israel, and they know that fighter jets take off from here and that fuelers take off from here to attack in Iran. Khan notes that military censor had blocked publication of such information during the current escalation. A drone was intercepted near the Jordanian border. It did not cross into Israeli territory, the IDF said, adding that it assessed the drone had been launched from Iraq. The incident followed two other drone interceptions at the border yesterday. The European Union Aviation Safety Agency recommended airlines avoid operating in Jordanian airspace at all altitudes and flight levels, citing the regional security situation. The advisory is in effect through August 31st. Lebanese media outlets reported this afternoon that an IDF drone attacked several times in the village of Nabati al-Fawqa next to the Alia Tahrir Ridge, as in other areas where Israeli forces are deployed. In the Gaza Strip, the IDF killed a Nukba commander in the Islamic Jihad who took part in the October 7th attack and commanded a terror cell that was involved in the kidnapping of Israelis. The terrorist was recently involved in terror activity against IDF forces and Israeli citizens. The IDF spokesperson said the terrorist was killed yesterday in a precise airstrike in the area of Khan Yunis. In New York, Israel's ambassador to the United Nations, Danny Danon, blamed the lack of progress in the Gaza agreement on Hamas for its failure to disarm, and the international body for failing to designate Hamas a terror group. Speaking at a Security Council meeting on the situation in the Middle East, Danon said if Hamas does not disarm, Israel will make sure that it does.
3: I now speak directly to Hamas. The ball is in your court. Either you disarm, either you give up power voluntarily, or Israel will do what is necessary. Mr. President, if we needed a reminder of Hamas's intentions, we were reminded this month. Hamas elected a new leader, Khalil al-Khaya, as its next chairman. They elected one of the architects of October 7th as its new leader. He's an arch-terrorist. Do you remember him? He was in Doha on October 7th, front and center on video with Ismail Haniyeh, the former chairman of Hamas. He watched the terrorists invade Israel and kill innocent civilians. He was proud of it. He celebrated it. He cheered them on. Mr. President, to conclude, Israel has set a realistic path forward. We know what's going on in Gaza. Hamas is refusing to disarm. They are refusing to comply with the Board of Peace, and they are refusing to implement Resolution 2803. Hamas continues to choose smuggling over aid, violence over progress, and terror over peace. But now Hamas has lost the chance to choose, because they have shown the world that they don't want to change. Israel will ensure that Hamas will be disarmed. Israel will not wait forever. We understand that if we do not disarm Hamas, no one else will. It is our responsibility to ensure that Hamas can never again threaten the people of Israel, and we will fulfill that responsibility. Now, this council has its work cut out for itself. It is time for action. Designate Hamas, sanction Hamas, and prevent Hamas terrorism once and for all.
1: Israel's ambassador to the United Nations, Danny Danon. The High Court of Justice, in an expanded panel of nine justices, has issued an interim order suspending implementation of the law to cancel arrests of Haredi draft dodgers. The court said its ruling will be handed down soon. The government did not send a representative to present its position at today's hearing on petitions against the law preventing the arrest of ultra-Orthodox draft evaders. Something Khan reports bolsters the assessment that the law will be struck down by the court. The law that was passed by the Knesset earlier this month, despite objections from the Attorney General and the IDF Chief of Staff. The legislation freezes arrests and enforcement actions against ultra-Orthodox yeshiva students subject to military service until November 30th, though, as we heard, the court has frozen implementation of the law. This morning's session lasted just an hour and a half as petitioners argued that the law is discriminatory and should be struck down. The representatives of the Knesset's legal advisor and the attorney general both argued that the law should be annulled, with the former arguing that the way the legislation was passed severely violated Knesset procedure, and the latter arguing that the law creates unconstitutional discriminatory enforcement in Israel's criminal justice system. The attorney general's office said at the hearing that the law is incompatible with the country's values as a Jewish and democratic state. Speaking before the panel, attorney Anir Hellman argued that suspending enforcement against draft evaders during wartime was especially problematic while reservists and active duty troops were serving. Justice Yael Wilner questioned the relevance of the war, asking whether discrimination would not exist in peacetime. Hellman said the law was temporary and would apply for 6 months, while Wilner responded that criminal enforcement is not relevant to whether there is a war or not. Petitioners in the case, the Free Israel Movement, as well as the Movement for Quality Government, welcomed the decision to issue the injunction and called it a significant step in stopping the push to grant immunity from arrest of Haredi draft dodgers. The Free Israel Movement, one of the petitioners, said it expects the court to nullify the law and not allow discrimination. Meanwhile, Cabinet Minister Shlomo Kari of the Likud said in response to the court ruling that the dark period we are currently living in will in the future be called the dictatorship of the robe wearers. The justices have lost the compass alongside a media that has lost the way. We must dismantle the high court before they issue injunctions against democracy, he said, devour the ballot back box and steal the state. And ahead of the High Court's issuing of the injunction, the Council of Torah Sages of the ultra-Orthodox Shas Party released an opinion that the military conscription of those who declare Torah their conscience is forbidden by halakha, religious law. They also said that Torah scholars also bear the security burden for the people of Israel, and harming them is a direct harm to the spiritual and existential security of the state of Israel. Politics and the upcoming 2026 election. The Likud Central Committee yesterday approved by a large majority a proposal granting Prime Minister Netanyahu 8 reserved slots on the party's Knesset slate for the next election. The measure, which was first approved by the Likud's Constitution Committee, effectively pushes many current Likud Knesset members out of realistic positions on the party's list, making it unlikely they will return to parliament after the next election. A separate proposal allowing serving lawmakers and ministers to compete for district positions was also passed by a narrow margin of just 6 votes. The chair of the Ram Party, Knesset member Mansour Abbas, declined in an interview with Khan this afternoon to reveal whether he has been engaged in contacts with other parties in the opposition regarding possible cooperation after the elections. He noted, "Even my contacts with Netanyahu, you only heard about after months," he said. Abbas also became upset and refused to respond when asked if Hamas is a terrorist organization that must be destroyed, retorting that he has in the past condemned terror and the crimes of October 7th, and that such questions only serve the interests of extremists. Spending for the prime minister's residence last year totaled nearly 2 million shekels, with food purchases, 165, gardening fees for the premier's home in Caesarea, nearly 100,000 shekels. And those 165,000 shekels for food. Khan reports that the source of a 63,000 shekel expense was completely redacted in the report with no details on it. The data was presented at the request of the Movement for Freedom of Information. Officials in the Prime Minister's Bureau said the figures released at the request of the movement show that most of the expenses during Netanyahu's term are significantly lower than the spending during the terms of prior prime ministers. Returning to news abroad, as we heard, the funeral service of Senator Lindsey Graham, who died at the age of 71 this month, is taking place in Washington today. The closed funeral service will be getting underway in the coming hour at Washington's National Cathedral, with President Trump attending, as well as world leaders, including Israel's Prime Minister Netanyahu and Ukraine's President Volodymyr Zelensky, whose countries Graham staunchly supported during conflict. Trump will lead the tributes to Graham. Earlier today, hundreds of U.S. lawmakers gathered in the Capitol Rotunda to honor the Republican senator whose outspoken support for an assertive foreign policy made him one of the party's last prominent hawks. At the Capitol ceremony, Vice President J.D. Vance recalled Graham as a compelling figure who loved people.
4: "I choose to remember Lindsey Graham as a person who could fight with you on one issue, but fight for you on another issue. I remember Lindsey Graham as a man who loved people. And because he loved people, he was willing to reason with them, to respect them, and ultimately to persuade them. May God comfort all of those who loved Lindsey Graham, particularly his beautiful family. And may God rest the soul of Senator Lindsey Graham, a true American original."
1: U.S. Vice President J.D. Vance. In Japan, a 7.1 magnitude earthquake hit the country's southern Kumamoto prefecture, knocking out power to thousands of homes, rupturing roads, and leaving some trapped and others presumed dead inside a partially collapsed shopping mall. The quake caused a highway bridge to buckle and at least one other building to collapse. A local police source confirmed several dead in the collapse of the shopping mall. 4 people have so far been rescued from the rubble, and 10 are still reported to be missing. Speaking to reporters in Tokyo, Japan's prime minister said authorities were still assessing the full extent of the damage in the area, which was devastated by a deadly quake a decade ago. Around 300,000 people were instructed to go to evacuation centers, and hundreds of soldiers were deployed to help with rescue operations as aftershocks continued to rumble in the area. Firefighters are racing to control wildfires near Madrid in Spain and Bordeaux in France as another heat wave hits Europe. Temperatures will reach 39 degrees Celsius this week in the Spanish capital and southwest France, with no rain forecast until at least Friday. Reporter Mark Weiss spoke with Professor Alon Tal.
5: We are speaking with Professor Alon Tal from Tel Aviv University, an environmental expert and activist. So should we be surprised by what we are witnessing in both France and Spain, and the scenes of utter devastation?
6: No, I think we would be surprised if we didn't see this kind of annual destruction and cacophony. If you look at the past 20 years, the amount or the area of forest cover which is destroyed due to fires has grown by 100%. In other words, twice as much areas of forest. Doesn't mean the frequency of forest fires has gotten worse, because that has to do with some things happening in the savannas of Africa. But if we look at the actual severity and the outcomes, the forests of the planet have taken a significant hit because of climate change.
5: Is there any doubt in your mind that this is a man-made disaster and the direct result of global warming?
6: Absolutely. Particularly in the Mediterranean region, this is clear. You know, where we live, there's no rainfall pretty much from Passover in April until October in the end of the high holidays. And in such areas, the dryness in forests and the rise in temperatures together is a deadly combination. And what we're finding is that although it used to be that the peak of the fire season was, say, September, October, if the rains were late, now it's coming earlier. I think we all remember May of 2025, when Israel suffered its greatest forest fires ever, two back-to-back. One was on Holocaust Memorial Day, and the other was on the eve of Independence Day. And there we lost 25,000 dunams. Now, that's far smaller than what they are suffering in Spain and France today. But it's the same phenomena, that you have a lot of dry wood, or what we call fuel in the technical language, and the smallest spark can set it off.
5: So Israel, you're saying, is in exactly the same situation of Europe, and it's just a coincidence that we're not witnessing, or a matter of luck, that we're not witnessing similar devastating fires so far this summer.
6: That's right. We've been very fortunate. Now, do remember that Israel has taken certain measures. The Air Force has several planes which can be pressed into service. And the goal in terms of preventing mega fires, in other words, keeping a small conflagration to something manageable, is not allowing them to get to the canopies. And that means early intervention. So getting planes into the forest quickly has been critical to reducing it. But nonetheless, we're still early in the season. And I would be surprised if we don't have another significant fire, and Israelis have to be particularly careful when they go out to the hiking or camping, not to create any kind of fire hazard. In fact, when I was on the board of the Jewish National Fund, I chaired the committee that oversaw forestry, and I strongly advocated a ban on any forests in JNF forests, in JNF forests from the months of May until October.
5: Is this the new normal then? Or in other words, is it too late to reverse this trend? Can the global community carry out certain measures to rectify the situation?
6: Well, we can do a lot to rectify the situation, but it is the new normal. In other words, right now, if we look at 2024, it was the last year we have full data for, 135,000 square kilometers of forest land was destroyed in fires. In our local land parlance, we could say something like 135 million dunams of forest. This is unimaginable. These are areas of land which are much, much larger than Israel. All told, is 22,000 square. So this is like six or seven times the size of Israel burning every year just in forest. That is the reality. And as far as I can tell, I don't see anything that's going to reverse climate change. Does that mean we should sit back and say, well, there's nothing we can do, let's just be like the travelers on the Titanic, enjoy the band and the party and go down? No. Of course, things can get worse. They're getting worse all the time. And there's much that needs to be done so that we can stop the climate crisis. Unfortunately, Israel finds itself After 4 years of a government that was not committed to climate action, and in an international community where the United States is recalcitrant, so the pullout of the from the Paris Climate Accords makes international cooperative efforts very, very difficult. However, things can move forward, and I believe that we'll see a return to climate commitment around the planet. I hope Israel does its part as well.
5: Has there been any research that you're aware of the long-term implications of this new normal, as we call it? For instance, why would anyone risk booking a holiday in Europe during the summer? These occurrences are more frequent, more devastating. Why would anyone holiday in Europe?
6: I think we need to be more circumspect. In other words, yes, I wouldn't necessarily pick a Spanish or Southern French forest, but I think up in Scandinavia, you're probably okay. Not everybody is a climate disaster, and there's some people would argue they're even climate winners. In some places, the rainfall has increased, because that's really what we're talking about. So I just think that people are going to shift their vacations. I know I can speak for my wife. She has ruled out Greek islands after some of the heat waves that have hit there in the summertime, and this is unfortunate. And I think I'm fearful that Israeli tourism will suffer just because of what you just mentioned. People will say, well, why should we go into the furnace in our summer vacation? Let's find some place that's a little bit of respite from the heat we experience every day.
5: You mentioned in passing there some countries that might have benefited. Which countries are these, and in what way have they benefited?
6: Well, I mean, benefit is a funny word, but countries where the growing season has increased, for example, a place like New Zealand. I've done several sabbaticals in New Zealand. I'm not sure that I would call them a climate loser in some areas, although their ski industry suffers a little bit, but certainly northern parts of Canada. Although, you know, you could argue that Canada's fire disasters have been maybe the worst of all on the planet. So it's hard to pick out a winner in this global crisis. And that what I'm delighted is those who might, you could argue that stand to benefit seem to be the most committed of all to climate action. So it seems like Israel, which is what's called a climate hotspot, in which the effects of climate change, be it higher temperatures, sea level rise, and frequency of fires, Israel's a hotspot. I mean, the days on which there's an extreme risk of fire in Israel have increased threefold in the last decade. So we're really talking about a country that's affected dramatically, which means that we should be all the more committed to reducing our emissions, making the energy transition, switching to electric vehicles, and really giving some support to our climate tech research, which could be such an important contributor to a global solution.
1: Professor Alon Tal. More news coming up, but first to Chavarim Shel Natasha, Od Negia.
7: ונדמה לך שאת מושפעת מצנותיי את חושבת אני זה שמוביל לא מחפש את הצדק כמובן זנחתי רוב עקרונותיי מה יהיה ערפל מכסה את השביל

0: Taking a midway look at the headlines this evening, Prime Minister Netanyahu and U.S. President Trump meet at the White House amid the ongoing Iran tensions. Netanyahu is among world leaders who will be attending the funeral service of Republican Senator Lindsey Graham in Washington today. An IDF strike in Gaza kills a commander of an Islamic Jihad Nukba cell that abducted Israelis in the October 7th attack. The High Court issues an interim order freezing the law banning the arrest of Haredi draft dodgers. The Likud approves a proposal granting Prime Minister Netanyahu more control over forming the party's Knesset list in the upcoming elections. In Japan, reports of fatalities and missing from a powerful earthquake that collapsed a shopping mall. The weather outlook hot for the time of year tomorrow. A glass door entrance to Channel 12's news offices in Tel Aviv were shattered today, the second such incident this month. A threatening letter was found stating, "Until you apologize for the Yemenite children affair, I will not stop." It also stated, "A traitor from within is more dangerous than an enemy from without." In a statement, Channel 12 News described the incident as a real alarm and urged the Israeli government and Communications Minister Shlomo Kari to stop their unrestrained inflammatory attacks against the free press, which are also leading to serious acts of violence. The police are investigating the incident. President Isaac Herzog spoke with Israel Police Commissioner Dani Levy following the latest incident and said, "An attack on any media outlet is an attack on democracy," and emphasized the importance of swift and determined action to locate those responsible and bring them to justice, while sending a clear and unequivocal message of zero tolerance toward violence and intimidation attempts. The commissioner replied he will view the matter with great severity and will hold an urgent discussion on the issue. Police have arrested Avior Sasson, the central suspect in the murder of Benayahu Razi in Jerusalem's Nachlaot neighborhood. Sasson fled after the murder and hid in various locations in the center and north of the country. He was arrested today in the Har El tunnel while traveling to Jerusalem in a taxi and was taken for questioning and was to be brought to the magistrate's court for a remand hearing. Earlier, a prison services officer and an inmate were arrested this morning on suspicion of helping Sasson evade law enforcement authorities. The suspected inmate is Avior's brother. According to the suspicion, a romantic relationship existed between the prison service officer and the inmate while she served at the detention facility where he is being held. The inmate was serving a prison sentence after being convicted of running a loan network and extortion through threats. The suspicion was that through the relationship with the officer and her mobile phone, the inmate had helped his brother Avior hide and escape from police until, as we have just heard, his apprehension today. And the disappearance of Eldar Dayan of Dimona 11 days ago while he was out with friends in Park HaYarkon in Tel Aviv, police believe that Eldar is alive and they are looking into the possibility that he fled the scene of a hit and run accident in which the car of a friend of his was involved in. Apparently, when it was traveling between Tel Aviv and Petah Tikva, the car was later found abandoned in Petah Tikva. The arrest of the friend and another friend, their remand was extended by 6 days after their testimony before police had contradictions. A senior writer for a Haredi magazine has been arrested on suspicion of possessing child pornography. The suspect, a 58-year-old resident of Kiryat Yearim near Jerusalem, was arrested yesterday. Police raided his home under a court warrant, arresting him and seizing equipment, including a laptop computer and a cell phone. President Isaac Herzog today announced the recipients of the Presidential Citations to Citizens for a significant contribution to the state. Among the recipients of the honor, actress Yona Elian Keshet, professors Husam Hayek, Molly Lahad, Hefzeba Lifshitz, Yossi Leshem, and Uriel Reichman. The chair of the terror victims organization, Abi Moses, social activist Ziva McConan, former cabinet minister Moshe Nissim, Rabbi Chaim Sabato, and musician Yehuda Eder. Herzog praised their activities and stressed that their stories express the values of giving, responsibility, and mutual responsibility to Israeli society. The health ministry has announced that between 2022 and 2025, there was a sharp increase of approximately 252% in the number of rabies cases diagnosed in animals in Israel, from 29 cases to 102 cases, the highest figure recorded in recent years. The increase in the number of diagnosed rabies cases in animals alongside the geographic expansion of outbreak sites increases the risk of exposure for both humans and animals. The ministry advises against the phenomena of unsupervised adoption of dogs found in areas of conflict, such as Gaza, Lebanon, and the Palestinian Authority areas, and also recommends that those who feed stray cats do not leave food outside, something that can attract wild animals. The head of the Public Health Services in the Health Ministry, Professor Sigal Sadetsky, detailed steps to take if one suspects they were exposed to a rabies-infected animal. Those who were bitten or exposed to the animal's saliva another way, such as licking, they must wash the area thoroughly and report to a Health Ministry bureau, or if it is closed, an urgent care clinic. In France, at least 12 Torah scrolls were stolen from a synagogue in a Parisian suburb in what appeared to be a well-planned break-in on the night between Sunday and Monday. The La Parisienne newspaper reported that Paris police have security video in which suspects are seen putting the Torah scrolls in a car and fleeing the scene. The theft was discovered by a rabbi who arrived at the synagogue in the early morning hours to prepare it for a bar mitzvah celebration. At a time when Israeli cultural institutions are facing boycotts abroad and mounting international pressure, a new partnership is taking place. Beit Avichai in Jerusalem has signed a landmark multi-year partnership with Stiftung Provischer Kulturbesitz, SPK, one of the world's largest cultural heritage organizations. The partnership will bring Jewish history and culture from the collections of the Prussian Cultural Heritage Foundation to international audiences through Beit Avichai's documentary series, Let Objects Speak. The series explores Jewish civilization through extraordinary manuscripts, ritual objects, works of art, and historical artifacts from leading museums and libraries around the world. We heard more from Dr. David Rosenson, CEO of Beit Avichai. We are speaking with Dr. David Rosenson, CEO of Beit Avichai, and we are speaking about a significant new international partnership. So thank you for joining us, and tell us about it.
1: Thank you. You know, the project started around 8 years ago, when we were searching for ways of kind of introducing Jewish and Israeli culture to wide audiences. We began the partnership with the Hermitage in St. Petersburg and the Pushkin Museum in Moscow. And the idea being that in each one of these museums, there were collections that somehow touched and dovetailed with Jewish life or Jewish themes or paintings that were created by Jewish artists or in a Jewish period. And we saw that the effort, which was a video series and in English moderated by the author Matti Friedman, was something that resonated with very wide and diverse audiences. It reached exactly where we wanted to go. We tried the same project in Israel with the Israel Museum and also with the Tel Aviv Museum of Art. And then due to all kinds of meetings and kind of introductions that were made in Germany, we thought that this could be a project that could be taken to Europe. Naomi, I don't know if you know, but Germany is actually it's a federal republic. There are 16 states. And because it's a federal republic, the head of the cultural institution there, something called the Prussian Cultural Heritage Foundation, oversees what is probably the largest cultural institution in Europe. We appeal to them in terms of saying, look at all the various holdings that you have in the museum that are not necessarily something which is shown to the public. And it resonates with us because of its connection to Judaism and Jewish life. And would they be willing to open up their museums in order for us to film the series? It took probably a year of meetings and discussions. And especially in light of all of the difficulties that are happening today with the way that Israel is greeted, there were certain hurdles to overcome. But actually, through another partnership that we created there with a media holding, which is called the Ostdeutsche Medienholding, or OMH, headed by somebody whose name is Holger Friedrich, who just became enamored with this idea. We were able to meet with the head, with Dr. Marian Ackerman, and it took a round of 6 months back and forth of submitting different scripts and different ideas. And eventually, 2 weeks ago in Berlin, we signed this this agreement at a time when these kind of agreements are not being signed. So it's really quite something.
0: So not only the challenges of the time, but it's really also tapping into a wealth of knowledge which will become accessible to the greater public.
1: Exactly. And we're talking about both the Jewish and the non-Jewish public. I'll give you an example. There's a 13th century coin that is in the Bund Museum in Berlin that has never been displayed. It's a coin that was struck during a time which the relationship with the Jewish community was quite positive. And on one side, of the coin, there's a portrait of a bishop symbolizing kind of his religious and secular authority. On the other side of the coin, it says the word Yechiel in Hebrew, and towers that represent the city of Würzburg. So when we look at the coin, we think that it probably goes back to the way that Jews were portrayed as moneylenders, but actually, in actuality, what happened was that the Jewish Gushpanka, the name Yechiel in Hebrew, basically gave the coin its value and worth. People respected the coin because of the kind of the attribution that was made to this person whose name was Yechiel. So we see that in the 13th century, the relationship in the communities there was positive, that the way that the Jews were looked at was very different than the way that is usually portrayed. And this was something in the library's collection that was never displayed. And because of this relationship with the Prussian Cultural Heritage Foundation that was signed, Beit Yehuda is now able to put the coin as part of its Let Object Speak series.
0: So let's talk about this series. This is a multilingual series, which each season, let's say, explores a particular cultural heritage geographically?
1: Correct. It's not only geographically, it's the cultural heritage that exists in museums, usually in collections that weren't shown. We signed a similar agreement in New York with the Morgan, with the Metropolitan Museum, with MoMA, with the Neue Library, with the Neue Museum, and with the Jewish Theological Seminary, in which there as well, we kind of pick an objekt der Art, or whether it's kind of an object, like the coin that I mentioned, or a painting, or a painter, that somehow brought the Jewish story, the long history of the Jewish people alive, through a story that was never told about that particular item. So it's the same way that we're formulating it in Germany, of trying to go, we have researchers that we've engaged to kind of identify the various objects in various museums. Then we try to see a wow factor, something that would really show part of Jewish history, Jewish life, Jewish heritage. Then the scripts are written, and then it is turned into a video series.
0: So what is forthcoming in this series, and what is the timeline for this new series, the German series, the Germany series?
1: So the New York series, we hope, will be ready by September before the Chagim, at least 5 episodes. The German series is being, the episodes for the German series is being written now. They're being scripted. Matthew Friedman, once again, is reworking the scripts and also will be the one that's doing the voiceover. We're hoping that the first episodes will come out in December, if not earlier. And also there'll be, it's not only about the episode itself, but it's also an effort to what today they call somehow the ecosystem, where there'll be a web page or web platform that will provide additional articles, questions and answers to readers, things that people have not known about, all kinds of programs for children to be a part of. So it's really, it's an effort that's not only based on the series, but it's much wider than that.
0: It's an all-encompassing undertaking that this is a point for entering into that.
1: Exactly.
0: What kind of feedback have you received so far from this series?
1: When people watch it, whether or not it's Jews that somehow know about Jewish life and have some sort of Jewish background, or people that are somehow involved or interested, or people that really don't know anything about the fact that you could find in state museums in Germany which is usually, you know, contextualized in the Holocaust, but the long history of the Jewish people in Germany, and kind of go above politics and speak about the cultural underpinnings of the items that we're focusing on. It seems to really resonate. We hope with this kind of all, what you called all-encompassing, it'll also grow into an effort which will be not only a personal watching the video clips, but also interactive, that people will be able to participate in posting the things that they found in museums. It's, I guess, the museums is a gateway. It's for people that love art, that are interested in culture, that are interested in things that they don't know about history. So the feedback has been quite positive.
0: Where can one find more information about this?
1: So it's posted on our website at dac.org.il on the Beit Avihai website. And actually, the Blitz is going to start once the episodes are finalized, once they're finished, again, the ones from the States, hopefully by the Chagim, and the German ones, since the agreement was just signed, we hope by December.
0: Dr. David Rosenson, CEO of Beit Avihai. The Menachem Begin Heritage Center in Jerusalem is continuing in August its conversation series entitled The Buck Stops Here. The English language conversations are free to the public and focus on a different prime minister each time. Reporter Mark Weiss spoke with Paul Gross from the Menachem Begin Heritage Center.
2: We are speaking with Paul Gross from the Menachem Begin Heritage Center in Jerusalem about an upcoming series of conversations entitled The Buck Stops Here. So tell us about this event.
3: Okay, so the idea is that we have a series of conversations with me as the moderator, speaking to different experts about Israel's past prime ministers. We just include those who've already passed away, so no living prime ministers, but there are nine previous prime ministers that we're dealing with. And each week we're talking to a different expert. These are live events in our auditorium. They're also recorded and uploaded onto YouTube. For anyone to see.
2: All in English, of course.
3: All in English. This is for our English-speaking audience. Jerusalem has a large English-speaking population, so they come along. And we also have a number of regular viewers to our webinars and our recordings who are both in Israel and outside Israel.
2: So when will the first conversation be, and which prime minister will that focus on?
3: So we're actually midway through the series. Actually, we've got that people can view the ones that we've already done online. Our next one is coming up on the 6th of August, Thursday, the 6th of August, and we'll be talking about Yitzhak Shamir. And our guest there is Dan Meridor, who is a former who had multiple roles in government, but his first position was as justice minister under Shamir. And he'll be speaking with us.
2: And these conversations are like once a week?
3: It's varied, but we have a few bunched together, actually. So we've got Meridor on Yitzhak Shamir, as I said, on August 6th. And then on the 9th, just a few days later, we have Michal Bar Zohar, who's a historian and biographer, talking about Shimon Peres on the 9th. And then the following week, the 16th, we have Shlomo Brom, a security analyst, Shlomo Brom, who's talking about Ariel Sharon.
2: And these conversations are free of charge?
3: They're completely free of charge. It's a conversation, as I said, focusing mainly on the key decisions made by those prime ministers. That's why it's called The Buck Stops Here, the idea that the prime minister has this ultimate position of responsibility. And that he or she, in one case, obviously Golda Meir, have this...

0: the Zizar Museum, which is a museum about the life of Menachem Begin and his the way that his life, of course, intertwined with Israel's history. And that's we have for English speakers, they can come and go through our museum with a guide who'll speak them in English, of course. The audio display is in Hebrew, but we provide simultaneous translation to English speakers, and that's a very popular museum here in Jerusalem. We also have a lot of regular lectures, seminars, public events to English speakers. If you go to our English website, we advertise them there. I can tell you that we have a number of book launches, documentary screenings, panel discussions, not just about Menachem Begin. We go much broader than that, especially with our English specific remit of the Begin Center to preserve the legacy of Menachem Begin, but also for our English speakers to be a center that provides the kind of information and educational opportunities that aren't necessarily accessible for people that don't have Hebrew. So we do a lot of, since October 7th, we've been doing a lot of stuff on the security situation, on the war, on what's going on outside of Israel in terms of anti-Semitism in the United States and Europe. We've had a lot of panel discussions and, as I said, launches of the various books that have dealt with these issues. And it's kind of an opportunity for, as I said, people that aren't necessarily able to access the information that's there regularly for Hebrew speakers on Israeli TV news and that kind of thing, to bring experts who can talk to them in English about these issues.
1: And how badly hit has your museum been from the quite drastic decline in tourism over the last few years?
0: Yeah, no question it's been hit, like every institution that relies on foreign visitors. I mean, you know, the majority of our visitors, I should say, are Hebrew-speaking Israelis. So it's not, you know, the tourism market isn't our main source of visits or income. But certainly my work, which deals with English speakers, has been affected. What we actually started doing during the COVID period was a lot of online stuff. So I actually started a whole series of webinars, which continues to this day. So we have a lot of events which are online. We have discussions with a live on Zoom with a live Zoom audience, and we have we typically get 100 plus people on those Zooms, which includes both Israelis and people watching from the United States and the UK and Canada. So we actually we've been given the obvious difficulties and constraints. We've been doing a pretty good job of providing a lot of good content for English speakers.
2: Paul Gross from the Menachem Begin Heritage Center. Before the weather and return headlines on this eve of Tu B'Av, the Jewish Festival of Love, here's Mati Kaspi and Ricky Gal. Mazel Tov.

And the weather outlook, warmer, mostly in the hills and inland tomorrow, becoming hot for the time of year. Hazy along the coast Thursday through Saturday. Extremely hot over most of the country. The temperatures forecast for tonight and tomorrow, Jerusalem 18 to 32, Tel Aviv 24 to 31, Haifa 24 to 30, Tzfat 20 to 33, Tiberias 23 to 37, Beersheba 22 to 36, and in Eilat from 28 degrees tonight going up to 41 degrees Celsius tomorrow. Taking another look at the news headlines this evening, Prime Minister Netanyahu meets U.S. President Trump at the White House. Both U.S. and Israeli officials describe the discussions as positive. Netanyahu is among world leaders attending the funeral service of Republican Senator Lindsey Graham in Washington. An IDF strike in Gaza kills a commander of an Islamic Jihad Nukba cell that abducted Israelis in the October 7th attack. The High Court issues an interim order freezing the law banning the arrest of Haredi draft dodgers. The Likud approves a proposal granting Netanyahu more control over forming the party's list in the upcoming Knesset elections. In Japan, a powerful earthquake collapses a shopping mall, feared fatalities and people unaccounted for. The weather outlook hot for the time of year tomorrow. That's the news. Join us tomorrow night at 8 p.m. on Kan Reka, the foreign languages channel of the Israeli Public Broadcasting Corporation. 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

touch your lips, and all at once the sparks go flying. Those devil lips that know so well the art of lying. And though I see the danger still, the flames grow higher.